0: Yes.
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3: What? No! You simpering simpleton!
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1: Like Scoob, old buddy, old pal. Red told us to split up and look for commercials. Looks like we won't find any here at Thunder 91. Like, let's get out of here.

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SUU Thunderbird football is here on Thunder 91. Your Thunderbirds flew with the second-ranked Grizzlies last week at Montana, but fell just short. This week, the T-Birds rekindle the flames of a dormant rivalry when Weber State comes to town. 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
0: 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Too busy playing all this great music. 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

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Thanks to the Cottonwood Fire and the ensuing flooding, many of these businesses have been hit hard and locals are looking to help out. 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
2: You've got me going crazy when you're on my mind. 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I apologize.

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through the gate. The sun burned a little brighter, telling me that I was late. 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

0: Dude, where's the commercials? 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
0: Dude, it's not funny, dude. 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

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And by beavers, I mean the fine businesses in Beaver, Utah. Thanks to the Cottonwood Fire and the ensuing flooding, many of these businesses have been hit hard and locals are looking to help out. 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

0: 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What do you call it?
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SUU Thunderbird football is here on Thunder 91. Your Thunderbirds flew with the second-ranked Grizzlies last week at Montana, but fell just short. 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
1: This next song is not too old. I wrote it a couple weeks ago. 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

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It's a battle of the OG Southern Utah Ballers when the Dixie Flyers soar to Cedar for a showdown with the Reds. 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

We interrupt this broadcast to bring you on-the-ground reporting from inside SUU News headquarters. Today, I have an interview arranged with one of SUU News' crack reporters to explain what exactly it is SUU News does. Now, if I could just find their desk somewhere in this clutter of clicking and furious news reporting. Oh, what's this? They've left me a note. Out in the field, please read attached on air. Well, I guess we'll take a look inside then. And I quote, SUU News is for students by students. 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You heard it here, folks. 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

SUU Thunderbird football is here on Thunder 91. Your Thunderbirds flew with the second-ranked Grizzlies last week at Montana, but fell just short. This week, the T-Birds rekindle the flames of a dormant rivalry when Weber State comes to town. 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
1: Me not working hard. Yeah, right, picture that with a Kodak. 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

0: 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With other fish in the sea, I know it wasn't easy, but hope you're doing okay. And all the pain goes away. I'll always, forever, adore you.
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Thanks to the Cottonwood Fire and the ensuing flooding, many of these businesses have been hit hard and locals are looking to help out. 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

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Never say that. Goonies don't listen to commercials. That's why we listen to Thunder 91. It's commercial free.

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of mine. 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

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Do you have wind-down time to catch up on? Or maybe you're not completely sure what you'll make for dinner tonight. 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

0: 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This is your former SUU student, Kobe Cap, and you just heard my song, While Away. 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

SUU Thunderbird football is here on Thunder 91. Your Thunderbirds flew with the second-ranked Grizzlies last week at Montana, but fell just short. This week, the T-Birds rekindle the flames of a dormant rivalry when Weber State comes to town. 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

0: Hey, how's it going? 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

let's get the party started. See you at the bar, you was hardly talking. That's when I knew that your heart was scarring. Friends to lovers need a part to star in. Like, wait, babe, let me ask your pardon. This ain't Gucci, this is Prada, darling. If you want something, you can ask.

0: On August 25th, 2026, beloved country singer Dolly Parton passed away from cancer. 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

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Jolene.

0: Yellow Roses. Islands in the Stream, featuring Kenny Rogers. Islands in the stream, that is what we are. No one in between, how can we be wrong? Dumb Blonde.
1: Just because I'm blonde, don't think I'm dumb, cause this dumb blonde ain't nobody's fool.
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0: 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You simpering simpleton!
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0: Ah! Oh. Then how can I refuse?

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Mike, Scoob, old buddy, old pal. Fred told us to split up and look for commercials. Looks like we won't find any here at Thunder 91. Like, let's get out of here.

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The loudest ones was the brokers, and I was struggling. 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
9: 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This week, we are joined in the studio by Ryan Paul, the director of Apex, and our phenomenal

0: guest speaker, Megan Kate Nilsson. For those of you who were unable to attend our event or who would just like a little follow-up, this radio hour is the place for you. Ryan, I'll hand it over to you.
1: Thanks. We are so excited to have Dr. Megan Kate Nilsson here with us in the studio today. Just in case you don't know who she is brilliant, first of all, an expert on the American Civil War, on the U.S. West, popular culture. She's written articles for the New York Times, Time Magazine, The Atlantic, Smithsonian, the Civil War Times. She's a regular contributor to a variety of journals and websites and podcasts and all kinds of cool, fun stuff. She is the author of 4 books. Her most recent, Saving Yellowstone, is what we'll talk about today more specifically. But the book before that, there's some other word for that. The Three-Cornered War was a finalist for the 2020 Pulitzer Prize in History. So we're happy and so cool that. And this is the coolest thing of all. 2 things. 1, she is a cocktail enthusiast, which is super cool. And secondly, she is a regular guest on Road Dog Radio on Sirius XM, the trucking channel. So, ready for the convoy, right? As that goes. So she has taught. She's taught at Texas Tech, at Harvard, at Cal State Fullerton. But now she is a regular author and writer. So thank you for being here.
2: Well, thanks so much for having me, Ryan. This is great.
1: So I want to start with the beginning of your book and a story that not a lot of people know about pre-Yellowstone, right? Before it's Yellowstone. And that has to do with a guy named Truman Everts. Can you tell his story?
2: Yes. So I wanted to start the book with Truman Everts because his story is rather spectacular and really was responsible for bringing Yellowstone into the American imagination right before Ferdinand Hayden led his 1871 scientific expedition there. He was a tax assessor. He was a Montana civil official. And he was about to kind of leave his post and go back to the East Coast. And Nathaniel Langford, who was another civil official in Montana Territory, kind of came up to him and said, "Hey, you want to go on this expedition? We're going to go check out Yellowstone." These were not professionals. These were amateurs. They'd been in the West for a while, but they didn't really know what they were doing. And so they put together a group. They got a protective detail from the Army, and they went into Yellowstone in August of 1870. And they did okay for about 2 weeks. And then right around Yellowstone Lake on the western side, Truman Everts kind of got mad. They had a fight about where they were going to go, and he kind of stomped off into the forest around there and got lost.
1: As tax assessors are wont to do.
2: I mean, the tax men are always like that, aren't they, Ryan? Yes, they are. I mean, they're always charging off into the wilderness, getting themselves lost. His fellow team members looked for him for about a week, but he got kind of turned around and started going in the opposite direction. So he was in Yellowstone by himself for 37 days. And on the second day, his horse bolted. So all he had with him were a kind of a spyglass and a couple other odds and ends, like a small knife and something else. So he did not have a gun. He had no way to procure food for himself. And by the time he was found, 37 days later, he was skin and bones. And this story was really spectacular. And it kind of broke upon the world. They couldn't believe they had found him again, that he had survived this incredible trauma in the wilderness. And he became a kind of Western celebrity.
1: And I mean, like, doesn't his glasses get broken or something? It's like that mm-hmm. Twilight Zone episode where the guy has a little time to read and his glasses break. So he's just wandering around, falling into pits and hiding and...
2: Yes, he accidentally he goes to sleep in the middle of a snowstorm because he got caught out there in September, which if any of you have been to Yellowstone at that time of year, you know it will snow on you. And if you get caught out in it, it can be very dangerous. And he was trying to get warm. And so he was sleeping near, kind of on part of the geyser basin near a hot spring. And he fell in. He kind of fell in on his hip and scalded himself. It's really a miracle that he survived, really.
1: And so he then tours the country, or tours the East at least, telling this story.
2: Mm-hmm. And he wrote a big piece for Scribner's Monthly, which was a new popular magazine that had already published an account of Yellowstone by Nathaniel Langford, the leader. And Langford had been giving lectures

0: managers all over the East Coast, being paid by Jay Cook, an investment banker who was invested in the Northern Pacific Railroad, which he wanted to run right north of Yellowstone to bring tourists there. So all of this is happening kind of at this critical moment, and Americans are starting to learn about Yellowstone and what is there and how kind of alluring it is, but also how dangerous it is.
1: Because it had been the source of like a fantasy novel, right? I mean, it was like hell on earth, and they'd have all these weird descriptions by the trappers and the mountain men. Is that correct?
0: Exactly. Yeah. It was just a place that everyone passed along stories and rumors. No one could really believe they were true. Because, and I think it's hard for us to access it at this point because we know Yellowstone. We know it so well. We've seen photographs. But in this moment, when no one knew anything about this place and the stories coming out of it just seemed completely insane, right? Like, oh, a mud volcano. Oh, a cliff made of glass. Oh, you know, holes in the ground where on a, you know, a regular basis, steaming water will just come jutting out in this giant fountain. It just seemed too incredible to believe.
1: So Langford, who was the leader of this, the expedition, Everett tells his own story. Langford goes about, paid for by Jay Cook, who has an extreme financial interest in the railroad.
0: Yep.
1: Correct?
0: Yep.
1: And he wants to promote Yellowstone. Is he asking Langford to talk about this and popularize it so the government will act to preserve it? Or is he thinking something differently?
0: He was just trying to, at this point, gin up public enthusiasm for the railroad, that maybe people would buy then shares in the railroad to help finance it and start to kind of clamor for tourist access to the region. So he had hired a bunch of lecturers who were kind of going around the country and promoting this region that in that period was known as the Great Northwest, kind of from the Great Lakes to basically the Rocky Mountains. And that was going to be the core corridor for the Northern Pacific. So he wanted Americans to be enthusiastic about it, but he was always lobbying Congress for some project or another. So it would have helped him immensely to have that government support.
1: And as part of this Langford expedition, we have this kind of apocryphal story about the beginning of the national park idea. Would you share that with us?
0: Yes. So after they returned, and historians don't really know when this story kind of emerged. It wouldn't surprise me if Langford came up with it pretty quickly. He was a pretty canny operator, and he was a Montana booster. And the story that came out was that after they had lost Truman Everts and they'd given up looking for him, they were on their way back, and they gathered together one night at Madison Junction. And around the campfire, they were talking about how remarkable a place Yellowstone was, because it really hit on all cylinders, right? They had already seen the canyon, they saw the waterfalls, they saw the wildlife, and then they had actually kind of gone through the upper and lower geyser basin and knew that it was tremendous and unique. And so the story was that they sat around the fire talking about how all of these Montana businessmen were going to come in and make just a bundle on Yellowstone, that they were going to start charging people to come in. They were going to have hotels and spas and all sorts of things. And then one of the party, this is how the story went, just kind of said, you know what? We shouldn't do that. We should give it to the people. This should become a national park and belong to all Americans. No one should be trying to make a profit out of this place. And then in the story, all the other Montana guys are kind of like, okay, yeah, you're right. Right. So this became the origin story and actually was touted as such for years at Yellowstone National Park. They marked the site. It was in all the literature. And it really wasn't until the park historian one of the park historians went to do some research on it and really started to dig in and really discovered that the story was not widely circulated until much, much later. And so we're sort of like, did this really happen? We don't really think so. And then a letter turned up from one of Jay Cook's guys, his PR man, suggesting this idea of a national park to Ferdinand Hayden in October of 1871. And that seemed like a more believable origin story, although not as kind of appealing, right? We like the story about people being selfless, you know, kind of initially going out and thinking, we're going to make a bunch of money on this. Oh, no, let's give it to the people. You know, it's like the triumph of morality and the human spirit over greed, and instead of, you know, the truth, which was in fact greed.
1: Yeah, there you go. So we have this environment where Langford's giving talks, Evers is giving talks, it's becoming well known. And then we fast forward to not much later that in the audience of one of these talks is Ferdinand Hayden.
0: Yes.
1: Right. And hears this and immediately changes his plans. So let's talk about that.
0: Yes. So Ferdinand Hayden was a super interesting guy. He had grown up in poverty in New England, child of divorce, super smart, very scrappy, ended up going to Oberlin and gaining this real interest in natural history. And so he had started going out in the field, collecting specimens, usually fossils, and selling them to scientists. And then he decided to hook up with all these government surveys. And so those were expeditions funded by the federal government to explore and map and explain and come to know landscapes all over the United States, but mostly between the Pacific and the Mississippi River. And so he had become the leader of a survey of his own, the Survey of Nebraska, by 1867. And it was in January of 1871 that he went to one of Nathaniel Langford's lectures. And, you know, Ferdinand Hayden was always like looking for the main chance. He was always looking for an opportunity to enhance his profile, to become more famous. And he had wanted to go to Yellowstone. And in fact, on a expedition 10 years before had tried to get there, but they'd been snowed out because they had no transportation there. They got there too late. So he'd always had his eye on Yellowstone, but then he got really worried because he thought Nathaniel Langford might just, you know, he got there first. Then all these civilians were coming in, all these amateurs, and they were going to ruin Yellowstone in the way that people had ruined Niagara. So he was very worried about that. Plus, he wanted to kind of make his name in Yellowstone. And so he immediately went to work lobbying Congress. He had had plans to go and lead a survey in the Rocky Mountains somewhere, probably Colorado. And then he changed his plans and he said, I'm going to go to Yellowstone. And he convinced Congress because they gave him $40,000 in March of 1871 to lead a survey.
1: And puts together this big, huge, large survey, right? To travel in. They travel by train. Mm-hmm. As you've talked before, the Transcontinental Railroad is essential to that. Utah is essential to that as a supply depot. And they head up and discover these amazing things, right? Prove the legends to be true, if you will, and have the documentation to prove it.
0: Yes, because what they had along on their survey were not only a lot of scientists, which the previous kind of civilian explorations had not had, but they also had a photographer of note, William Henry Jackson, and they had a painter named Thomas Moran, and they had an illustrator named Henry Elliott. And those three guys together produced the most complete visual record of Yellowstone that anyone had ever seen. And there had not been photographs before this point either. And so here was finally, especially with the photographs, proof, right? Because even though people knew even at that time that photographs could be manipulated, they were seen as evidence of true facts. So if there was a picture of Old Faithful, then that meant Old Faithful existed. And so he had all of those guys along. He had a big group of 30 people and then all of their support and their second cavalry protection unit. And so there was about 50 people on the road. And he wrote back to Spencer Baird at the Smithsonian and said, you know, we're an impressive group, almost an army on the march. So they were this kind of propelling force going into Yellowstone to kind of figure out what was there, if the federal government could use Yellowstone for anything. And then he was super invested in Yellowstone because he wanted to answer some of the big geological questions of the day, kind of how old the Earth was and how it came to look like it did. You know, what were the forces that were creating the Earth itself? So he had a lot of different interests in Yellowstone, and he was quite successful. He led a very successful survey. They were in Yellowstone from kind of late June into late August, got out of there before the snows came, didn't lose a man, despite Hayden himself actually fell into a mud volcano in that area between Yellowstone Lake and what is now the Hayden Valley.

0: you know, managed to pull himself out, but not before the mud volcano had burned his boots off his body.
1: Nice.
0: Yeah.
1: So as we head into our first break, the structure of your book is essentially Jay Cook, these parallel stories of Jay Cook and Ferdinand Hayden. And as you said, he leads in to a place that people assumed was uninhabited, mm-hmm. but of course it was not.
0: It was not.
1: And as we come back, we'll talk about those inhabitants. But as we always do, we ask our guests to provide us with some songs that are relevant to them. So this break, we will have a band, The Head and the Heart, mm-hmm. with a song called Virginia Wind in the Night. And why did you choose this song?
0: This is one of those songs, when I first heard it on the radio, it was just immediately compelling. It was not a song you had to kind of grow to like. I loved it from the very beginning. And it's really about home and coming home and what different places mean to you.
1: Cool.

0: That was Virginia, Wind in the Night by The Head and the Heart. Welcome back in, everyone, to the Apex Hour here on KSUU Thunder 91.1. I'm joined in the studio by Professor and Director of Apex Events, Ryan Paul, and our phenomenal guest speaker for the week, Megan Kate Nielsen. I'll turn it back over to you.
1: Thank you, Amelia. So we left off with this collision, really, of ideas and of cultures. And I want to go into the indigenous people that are living in this area. And you tell a great story about Hayden writing this thing about we're the only ones here. And then

0: Let's, yeah.
1: Right, so, yes. Yeah, so Indigenous peoples had been using Yellowstone in a number of ways for thousands of years, right? They had been using it as a thoroughfare, as a ceremonial site, as a place to hunt elk and deer and bison, especially in the winter, because they were drawn to those grounds because they were so much warmer. You know, there were only like one or two bands that were really living up in the mountains really consistently, including one Shoshone band. But for the most part, it was a shared space. It was a shared Indigenous landscape. So no one tribal nation was laying claim to Yellowstone. It kind of belonged as a more common space for everyone. And this, of course, led white Americans to believe that no Native people live there. But Hayden, he would write in his reports, you know, as they, for example, went to go investigate what they called the White Mountain and what is now Mammoth Hot Springs. And he would say, I can't believe we're the first people to see this. This is awe-inspiring. This is amazing. And then I turned my horse up the trail and followed it up to the top of the structure. And I'm like, Hayden, who built that trail, do you think? Like, what? Obviously, there were people here before you. And in fact, there were Indigenous people there before him. And Hayden and his entire team had run into a whole group of former miners along the Gardner River taking the waters for their illnesses when they first got there. So, you know, they weren't even the first white people to be there and to see this place. But Hayden, of course, believed that he was the only legitimate person, that he was the first person to really encounter that space who knew what it meant fully because he was a scientist.
0: So that leads us into the third protagonist in your book, which is Sitting Bull. And this is the Sitting Bull who is not the Sitting Bull of Little Bighorn yet.
1: Not yet.
0: But is kind of coming into his own. Let's talk about where Sitting Bull is when we're introduced to him.
1: Yeah, so I think most people wouldn't associate with Sitting Bull with the Yellowstone in this time period, because he was living, his sort of the area that the Hunkpapa Lakota were living in and hunting in was further east, but they lived along the Yellowstone River Valley. And Sitting Bull and all of his people believed that their homeland stretched from the Missouri River along the Yellowstone River watershed all the way to its source, which was the Yellowstone Basin. And so they considered that their territory, and they very frequently ranged along it. They were always bringing war to the Crow Nation, which by this point had reservation lands north of Yellowstone. But the Lakota were very interested in pushing the Crow beyond the mountains and taking that territory for themselves because it was such an amazing trading thoroughfare. They wanted control of it, right? So, so Sitting Bull, we don't really have any evidence that he knew that Hayden was in Yellowstone. The people he was really paying attention to were the railroad surveyors that Jay Cook had sent. They were trying to figure out where to lay down the track, again, between the Missouri and the Yellowstone Basin. And they were moving right through the middle of Lakota homelands. And so Sitting Bull emerged in this moment defending his homelands and really fighting off these surveyors in three different engagements in 1871 and 72. And he, at this moment, really starts to come to the attention of U.S. Army officials and government officials because of those actions.
0: And I think it's interesting that you spend a lot of effort in the book creating not only visual images, but using actually the Native American names and terms and spellings. Can you talk about that process?
1: Yeah, I feel like as a non-Native person writing Native history, I always try to privilege Native sources. So any source that is written by an Indigenous historian, oral historian, any memoir, those sources I always use first. And I always privilege in the footnotes and in the accounts that I'm giving. And then other sources written by white Americans, if they're primary documents or secondary sources, kind of come in at the end. So so that's one strategy. The other strategy is to be very respectful of the language. And there were certain terms that I was using over and over again that were terms that the Lakota people used for like the Missouri River. And so those stayed in the Lakota language throughout the text. And I always use the spellings for Hunkpapa Lakota especially as well. And for other terms, I just wanted to give people a sense of what the Lakota term was, either for a person's name or the name of a location, just that so that there was a recognition there that these are people who had a long history with this landscape, and they also called it by different names.
0: And where did you where do you find all that stuff? Is there like a Lakota spelling source or online translator or what?
1: Yes, there is a, there are a couple of different sources, but I used an online Lakota dictionary to do my translations. And then I also hired a Lakota Dakota historian named Jimmy Sweet, who teaches at Rutgers. And I hired him to read my entire manuscript. And then I also hired him for language consultation.
0: Very cool. Very cool. So there's a great story, at least I think it's an amazing story, that we don't really know or tell about Sitting Bull at the Battle of Arrow Creek against we relate that story because I think it's absolutely incredible.
1: This is one of those moments where Sitting Bull just kind of didn't set out to have a battle with U.S. Army officials. It happened a little bit accidentally, but he and his warriors were off. Actually, they were going to the Crow Reservation to engage in battle there because the Crow were their traditional enemies. And so they were on their way there, and they quite literally ran into the survey team, one of the survey teams that Jay Cook had sent out from Fort Ellis in Bozeman. So that team was coming from the west and moving east. They were coming from Yellowstone along the Yellowstone River, trying to survey a good place for to lay down the track. And so, you know, the Lakota warriors saw that they were there. They surveilled them for a day or two. And then Sitting Bull and his fellow leaders were kind of in consultation, deciding what to do. And then a group of their young men just decided that they were going to take this chance to make their mark in warfare, and just headed out, swam across the Yellowstone River, and attacked the surveyor's camp, which had a lot of U.S. Army officers and soldiers with them to protect them. And so they began the Battle of Arrow Creek, and that was a battle that lasted most of the day. Ultimately, both groups ended up on the same side of the river, and Sitting Bull and his men ended up kind of on a bluff. And they were trading shots back and forth. And it's an interesting moment because Sitting Bull is getting older. He's obviously a revered leader, but he's getting a little pushback from younger warriors in the Hunkpapa band. He was also facing some pushback from this guy named Long Holy, who had been convincing the younger men to kind of take action, take more radical action than Sitting Bull was comfortable with. And Sitting Bull really saw that the battle was pretty much over. No one was going to win. No one was going to take that ground. But the Lakota had made their point and had said, this is our land. You are not supposed to be here. And so he called for a retreat. And Long Holy ignored him, and some of the younger warriors ignored him. And Long Holy basically said to him, I don't know, have you lost your nerve? Have you lost your, you know, bravery? I thought you were a brave man. And this, of course, made Sitting Bull quite angry. And so he got off his horse, and he walked down the side of the bluff a little ways, about halfway, and then he just sat down in full view of the U.S. soldiers, who, of course, started shooting at him immediately. He took out his pipe, he like packed it with tobacco, and he started smoking it. And he kind of dared a couple of the younger warriors to come with him, and they did. And they sat there, terrified, and he passed the pipe to them, and they all smoked it, and they're kind of looking at him like, how long are we going to sit here under fire? And very calmly, deliberately, Sitting Bull just kind of, you know, emptied out his pipe and cleaned it out and put it in his pouch, and then gave them the signal, okay, time to go. And they just bolted and ran back up to the top of the bluff. And Sitting Bull just walked back up, cool as a cucumber. And he got back to his horse, and then he said, let's go. We're going to retreat. And that time they followed him because, you know, they had never seen anything so courageous in their lives.
0: That's an incredible story. Let's move to our next break. We have to take it. And this song that we're going with is Daisy the Great, the record player song. So can you tell us about that?

0: Yes, this is another song that I immediately loved when I heard it come on the radio. You'll be singing along to it as well within a few bars. But this is really about, I think, girlhood and about taking risks and about, you know, what that means for women's power in the world.
1: So pretty much things that I know nothing about.
0: Exactly.
1: All right.

0: you are back with us for the Apex Hour here on KSUU Thunder 91.1. We're in the studio with Director of Apex, Ryan Paul, and our speaker for this week, Megan Kate Nelson. I'll turn it back over to y'all.
1: Thank you. So one of the things that I find interesting about history is how seemingly, as we can look back from the big picture, right, little events end up causing massive ripples. So somehow the little pebble in the pond ends up causing the tidal wave. And this is what happens for Sitting Bull, right? Sitting Bull, inadvertently causes the entire disruption of the American economy.
2: Yeah, this was something that really surprised me when I started to do the research. You know, I'd known that Sitting Bull had engaged in all of these actions against the Northern Pacific, but I thought, oh, he's just, you know, ruining Jay Cook's plans to make a bundle and feel good about himself. And then I realized, you know, because he was causing so much trouble, Jay Cook was not able to lay down his track, which meant that he couldn't get government money. He was not successful raising money to fund the construction of the railroad. And so he began to lend the Northern Pacific Railroad money from his own investment bank, which, by the way, if any of you out there are business majors going into this field, the worst possible idea you could ever have.

0: By the time it was all over, he had loaned the Northern Pacific $2 million. That was not his money. It was his investors' money. And when they came calling for it in September of 1873, he didn't have any money to give them. So Jay Cooke & Company closed its doors in New York and then Philadelphia and D.C. and really was one of the instigators launching the nation into the panic and depression of 1873. So, yeah, so here's this moment where, you know, Sitting Bull is asserting the sovereignty of his people, and he ends up destroying a project that takes the country into financial chaos.
1: I mean, railroads, like a number of railroads actually never recover, massive mm-hmm. railroad strikes, violence, layoffs across the country.
0: Yeah, you know, this is a time of just enormous railroad building and the emergence of all of these railroad barons and like huge fortunes to be made on railroads if you could finance them and if they were successful. But many of these projects went by the wayside. Many of them failed. A couple had already failed kind of in advance of Jay Cooke & Company's closure, but then a lot of them failed afterward. So you'd come across these railroad tracks that just sort of stopped in the middle of nowhere because no one had finished the spur line or the track. But once the economy recovered, then there was more railroad building. And by 1883, which is when the Northern Pacific was finally completed, although Jay Cooke had nothing to do with it because he had gone bankrupt and was just kind of living with his family and trying to get over his failure. By that time, there were multiple railroads connecting the East and the West. And the country really was connected by rail and by telegraph across the country.
1: And Jay Cooke eventually recovers somewhat financially. Like he makes one mm-hmm. wise investment.
0: He does in a silver mine and makes
1: in
0: a million.
1: Utah, right?
0: I think in Utah. Yeah. And he made $1 million and managed to buy back his cherished summer home on Lake Erie named Gibraltar. So he was able to do that, but he was never able to buy back his house or any of the paintings that Thomas Moran had done for him. He had to sell those off at auction to pay his debts.
1: So we know kind of what happens to Sitting Bull, right? In the Sioux mm-hmm. with Little Bighorn and his end, as you talk about in your book. What's kind of the legacy then of maybe we could talk briefly about what happens to Hayden in the later years and, mm-hmm. and what is the legacy of this particular survey? I mean, you talk, the title of the book is Saving Yellowstone. My question is, for whom and mm-hmm. for what? And what did they save?
0: Right. So Hayden's survey was quite successful and his lobbying effort was quite successful in that they did convince congressmen to pass the Yellowstone Act in January, February of 1872, and that created the first national park in the world, right? So this is an amazing precedent. Congress didn't do much after that to kind of take advantage. There was no kind of swell of environmentalism bringing new national parks on the scene, but it was the precedent. So this is another one of those actions. I mean, if you even want to take it back to Truman Everts, the fact that he gets lost creates all of these ripple effects that lead Hayden into Yellowstone. He does this project. He lobbies. We now have the Yellowstone Act, and national parks become a reality. And so Hayden kept on the sort of force and power of that success, ended up getting more and more appropriations from Congress. He led a couple more surveys into Yellowstone. Then he went to Colorado. By 1876, he was trying to become the head of the USGS, but was passed over mostly because Hayden was the kind of guy you either loved him or you hated him. And the people in power determining who was going to lead the USGS hated him. So he did not get that job and also kind of fell in decline for reasons I will not divulge. If you want to know why Hayden kind of took a bad health turn, you'll need to read the book. But yeah, so he ends up you know, still lauded for his achievements, but sort of fading from the scene a little bit. And of course, Jay Cooke resurrects himself. But I think it's really interesting that of the three of them, Sitting Bull is the one who is most well known in our American history, not for his acts kind of defending Yellowstone or trying to save it for his own people, But because of those actions that you know, those encounters led to later.
1: So the idea of saving Yellowstone changes over time based on who is telling the narrative.
0: Absolutely, yes.
1: Very cool. Let's take one more break. And this is a song called Missing Piece by Vance Joy. Do you want to share with us?
0: So this is a pandemic song. So this is about what happens when you're separated from your loved ones during something like COVID, and then you finally are able to travel again and see each other again.

0: Alrighty, everybody, welcome back in. That was Missing Piece by Vance Joy. You're here with us for the Apex Hour, joined in the studio with our speaker for the week, Megan Kate Nilsson, and of course, our host, Ryan Paul. Ryan, back over to you.
1: Thank you. As we're nearing the end, but I'd like to ask, I'd like to ask you a question about kind of what's next. What are you working on next now?
2: I am working on my new book project, which is called The Westerners, the True Pioneers Who Built a Region and Shaped a Nation. And the book basically asks the question, you know, what if we think about the people who built the West, not as pioneers, but as Westerners, you know, not necessarily as kind of white people moving from East to West, but people from all different communities moving in all different directions through the West between 1800 and 1893.
1: When are we expecting

0: that to hit the shelves?
1: 2025, fall, October. Yes.
0: Very cool. Very specific and very cool.
1: It is. Yeah. When you when you sign these contracts, you basically agree to turn a manuscript in, and it includes.

0: yes, I would like to release a book in a sort of more normal time without a lot of national and global trauma involved in it. That would be nice.
1: We would appreciate that as well.
0: Yes.
1: So the time has come when we ask a final question, and we should say we are joined, of course, as you all know, by my amazing and brilliant producer, Amelia Naumann. But we're also joined with our incredible intern, Sophie Javage, for this last segment. And this is a question, Megan, that we ask everybody because we just want to know. So, Megan Kate Nelson.
0: Yes.
1: What are you currently watching, reading, or listening to that is bringing you joy?
0: The Great British Bake Off.
2: Yes.
0: Because I got to tell you, I was so happy when I discovered that show had dropped its first episode again for this season. That show just makes me so happy. The bakers are so lovely. They're so nice to each other. They're so supportive. And it's a show about food and delicious food. And it's just a lovely experience. I'm always happier when I'm done watching it.
1: So are you going back to earlier seasons and coming up, or do you start?
0: Oh, no. I've watched it all. So I am currently in the new season. The next episode, I believe, drops Friday. So, yeah, I will be streaming that on Netflix.
1: Have you baked anything that is?
0: Oh, no. I have not. I've not done any of that experimentation, but I just, as far as reality shows go, it is just such a lovely viewing experience. Because even when people lose and they have to leave, yeah, I mean, I may have cried more in Great British Bake Off episodes than any other show I've ever watched.
1: Wow.
0: Because they're so sweet. They're so nice. And I also realize why it is almost impossible to do an American version of that show, because we're just not so nice. There's a lot of snark, I think, among Americans, and the way that they have with each other in the baking tent is just lovely.
1: Very nice. Very nice. Thank you. Sophie Javage.
2: Yes, Ryan.
1: What are you currently watching, listening to, or reading that is bringing you joy?
2: I guess mine kind of falls under the listening category. I've had so many random people give me phone calls this week that have just brought me so much joy, like so many reconnections, people I haven't talked to in like years. All of my family members called me this week, and they never do that all in one week, and they were just all making me laugh and just bringing me so much joy. So I'd probably say random phone calls.
0: I love that.
1: She could be on the Great British. She could be the one
0: American, and all of her friends.
2: I'm trying in training.
1: There you go. Amelia Naumann, what are you currently watching, reading, or listening to that is bringing you joy?
3: So this week, with every other college student in town, I went and saw Don't Worry, Darling, because of all the controversy around it. So I've been thoroughly enjoying reading all those Twitter threads, and seeing the movie was a part of that. So there's my answer. All right, Ryan, we're going to turn this question over to you. What have you been listening to, watching, reading that is bringing you joy?
1: I have had a chance to be in the car a little bit, and I have discovered a podcast which I have really dug into, which is called History That Doesn't Suck. And it's really an irreverent, kind of cool look at American history, bringing connections together. And the episode that I really enjoyed was on the beginning of the Gilded Age, which is this period between the horrors of the Civil War and Reconstruction and the modern progressive Teddy Roosevelt. And this episode talked about the railroad strike of Jay Cook, which I found fascinating, and these three presidents who we don't hear much about, Hayes and Garfield and Fillmore, including the untimely assassination of James Garfield, who for all intents and purposes seemed like a real straight-up dude.
0: Mm-hmm. Yeah. He and Hayes, actually.
1: Yeah. What would the world have been like if Garfield would not have been killed? And Guiteau shoots him as a service to the Republican Party, right?
0: That's right.
1: He's a Republican himself. So anyway, that is what I find. Not that I find assassinations joyful.
0: Assassinations bring Ryan joy.
1: People who tell good stories are wonderful and exciting. The very last thing we need to ask, because this begs the question, is your cocktail. You're a cocktail enthusiast. Very quickly, give us your favorite.
0: Okay, what I'm actually going to do is I'm going to give you three different ones that are all the – I like cocktails where it has –

0: has a couple of ingredients, and then you can switch out the alcohol component. So with bourbon, this drink is called the Gold Rush, and it is bourbon and honey syrup and lemon. But you can put tequila in it, and it becomes El Oro. Or you can put gin in it, and it becomes the Bee's Knees. Mm. And it is quite nice. Highly recommended.
1: Very nice.
0: Five stars.
1: Five stars. Well, thank you so much for being here with us, for coming to Cedar and to being here at the university. We've enjoyed our conversation.
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3: 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Jolene.
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0: Yellow Roses. Islands in the Stream, featuring Kenny Rogers. Islands in the stream, that is what we are. No one in between, how can we be wrong? Dumb Blonde.
1: Just because I'm blonde, don't think I'm dumb, cause this dumb blonde ain't nobody's fool.
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twin turbos and them bands really smash. It's a 50-50 chance I'ma ditch you. It's a 50-50 chance that they didn't pitch it. I'm pulling out till I can't no more.

SUU Thunderbird football is here on Thunder 91. Your Thunderbirds flew with the second-ranked Grizzlies last week at Montana, but fell just short. This week, the T-Birds rekindle the flames of a dormant rivalry when Weber State comes to town. 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

0: On August 25th, 2026, beloved country singer Dolly Parton passed away from cancer. We here at Thunder 91 would like to dedicate this week's Fresh Hits to her memory by highlighting a few of our favorites from her discography. 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

Thanks, Dolly. How you guys doing today? My name is Preston Ferry. I'm bringing you guys a little bit of a new show. We're calling it Thursday Tailgate. If you've been wondering, is SU football any good? I wonder what the high school teams are doing around here. Well, let me tell you, I'll be breaking it down every week. We're going to have a lot of great people on with us as well. Got sideline reporters, guys that do color, play-by-play. We kind of got it all, so we're going to break it down for you. So we're going to start off in kind of like 3A divisions. We'll go down to 2A divisions. We'll see what SUU is doing, as well as other college teams around the state of Utah and the games that they've got going on. So we'll be right back with that. Rein me in, or I'll be right back.

What a great little tune. A good little ditty to get us moving today. The first time we're kind of doing this sort of format of a show, but let's jump in to the matchups this week. We're going to start off with the Canyon View Falcons Carbon Dinos. This is high school football.

All right, Canyon View up on the north end of town. They come in with a record of 3-0, starting off great in football's play. Carbon Dinos 1-2. They've struggled a little bit and have had a crazy losing record against the Falcons. But if you want a little bit of insights into this, what this kind of matchup looks like, Canyon View dominates in rushing yards, a little bit higher in passing yards, and kind of just overall yards per game. They've had a great offense so far. This game's going to feature two of the top running backs in the division here. We have Jace Floyd for Canyon View. He's getting 105 yards a game. And then we've got Dexter Packard, who has 87 yards a game. So two running backs that really want to make a name for themselves and kind of be the leaders of these teams. Jace Floyd has four rushing touchdowns on the year. Dexter Packard has five. They're both in the top five for 3A rushing touchdowns. So a big matchup for them. Obviously, the Dinos want to get back on track. I've got the Falcons taking it, moving to 4-0. Dinos dropping to 1-2. All right, what about the other team in town, right? We've got the Cedar Reds. They're on more of the, I'd say the south end of town, but they're kind of right in the middle. They are hosting the Dixie Flyers. We will be covering that game on September 4th, 7 p.m., on the radio. Yeah, gotta love that. But the Dixie Flyers having a struggling offense, running the ball only 58 yards per game. Not going to get it done against the Reds, the defending champs. Passing yards, they love to air it out. 225 yards a game to the Reds, 170. That's a lot of yards, right? So Cedar's got to shore up that defense, which has struggled at times this year. They've got the leading rusher in 3A, though, Braxton DeMille. He's got 77 carries for 422 yards. It's 140 rushing yards per game. He's going to be a beast that the Flyers are going to have to find a way to stop. I've got Dixie losing to the Reds in what's going to be not a very close game. The Reds have a dominant season last year. They have that 2-1 start, but they've kind of figured things out, and I think they keep it rolling against the Flyers. Flyers drop to 0-4. Cedar improves to 3-1, just a game behind their in-town rival, Canyon View Falcons. That's kind of the 3A matchups in the area right now. We're going to have another little ditty, and then we'll talk more 1A football in just a second.

We got a couple of teams down the road. They play in 1A. They're the other teams that we cover on Thunder 91. And let's talk about their games because they're just as important. We've covered a couple of them this season and definitely be doing more. But let's start with the Beaver Beavers. They've got the most state championships in 1A football with 15. They host the Duchesne Eagles. They come in at 2-1. Beaver is 1-2. Started off 0-2, but had a 50-40 win over the Emory Spartans last week. A team that has lost a lot of height, a lot of big guys. They run this vicious wing T offense, and it just hasn't been as effective this season. Davis Carter is their quarterback, and he leads the team in rushing touchdowns. He's got 4. Davis Carter also has 48 carries for 300 yards. He's a dual threat quarterback, but he runs the ball a lot more than they air the ball out. They've got this guy named Emmett Lerth. Watch his name, man. I mean, he is a baller. He can go and get any ball you throw at him. Unfortunately for the Beavers, they don't throw it quite as much as I'm sure he would like. The Eagles, 2-1. They have a bit of a slower offense. They run the ball just as much as Beaver does, 140 yards rushing a game, and passing only 82 yards a game. So they're only averaging like 200 yards of offense, but they have a vicious defense. He plays for Millard. Brex Robinson, he is 17 for 30 on the season, just under 200 yards passing. He's the quarterback for the Eagles, and they're really going to need to air it out if they want to topple this team. They do have two leaders in the rushing touchdown department, two guys. Brex Robinson, he's got 5 rushing touchdowns. Brig Gardner has 3 rushing touchdowns. So both these teams run the ball very, very well. Both these teams have really good defenses. And now we got to pick who's going to be the team that comes out on top. I really think Beaver is going to find a way to get back on top of things. They had a very slow start, but they put up 50 points against the Spartans of Emory. And I think they get back on track, improve to 2-2. Duchesne drops to 2-2. But these are two teams that are preseason picked to be in the running for the 1A state championship. All right. Moving on, we've got the Parowan Rams, right? They're 0-3. They're at my North Summit Braves from way up the road, about 4 hours north of here in Colville. The Braves were picked 3rd in 1A to take the state title this year. The Rams have struggled for quite some time now, and I don't see that changing at all. They're going to go 0-4. Braves improved to 3-1. It ties them for 2nd. Now, Kanab's a tough team that all 1A's got to go through. They got Grady Anderson, an absolute beast of a guy. But North Summit just does about everything better than Parowan. They run the ball 145 yards a game. Crew Richens airs it out 122 yards a game. And they have a much better defense. Now, I saw the Rams. They put up a great game last week out. We were over in Parowan when they hosted Millard. And they ended up losing 21-44, but they had the lead and they had some really, really good moments. They just don't think they have quite the depth to be able to compete with the rest of 1A. They're still a solid team, but just haven't really found a way to pull some wins out. They're going to continue their losing skid, unfortunately for them, and go 0-4. Crew Richens for the North Summit Braves, he's got 356 yards through the air. That's good enough for about 11 yards an attempt. Kason Richens, he's got 3 rushing touchdowns for the Braves. Tyrell Vest, though, he's got 250 yards on the ground. He's the running back for the Rams. And 200 yards of that came against ALA in a big game where he had multiple rushing touchdowns. He's currently tied for the most rushing touchdowns, actually, in 1A with 5. Tyson Bettridge is the quarterback for the Rams. He's got 550 yards through the air this season, and he can really air it out. Great guy. Had an opportunity to meet him, and he can really run that offense well. They just sometimes make critical little turnover mistakes that have kind of cost them the game, but they're always in the hunt as long as they don't get tired. Crew Richens,
Like I said, 356 yards. I think he just kind of outduels him this year. But for the Rams, though, like I said, they've got great offensive weapons. Vincent Haney, 3 games, 4 touchdowns. He's solid. I mean, the Rams' offense is great. They just got to kind of figure it out defensively. Cooper Heath's a guy that hasn't gotten going yet for the Rams, even though I know he can. He's got 30 tackles. That leads 1A, a little quarterback on the outside. That's 1A football. We kind of talked about how I think Beaver's going to beat up on Duchesne, North Summit's going to beat up on Parowan. The last game that's kind of in our area is Enterprise and North Sevier. Now, these teams are a little bit out of the way. Enterprise just beat South Sevier 28-12. This is a game where both of these teams desperately want to get a win in 1A. Neither one of them picked very high to do a whole lot of damage. The Wolves, 2-1. Both are Wolves, actually. North Sevier Enterprise, 2-1. As for the North Sevier, they run the ball 70 yards a game, air it out about 200 yards a game. They average about 260 yards of total offense. They also have a solid defense. This is a team that could be a dark horse candidate maybe to sneak up into 1A and do some damage. They're scoring about once a quarter. They have a great first half, and then this second halves have been a little slower, but they haven't needed to because they've got out to that 2-1 record. That is high school football in the area. We're going to hear a quick little song, and then we're going to come back and talk SU football. If you haven't got a chance to watch them yet or check them out, you're going to want to because they are a machine this year.

The Thunderbirds just got done in Montana. They played the Montana Grizzlies in their debut back into the Big Sky Conference that they've won multiple times, most recently in 2017. Montana Grizzlies got the advantage on the Thunderbirds. They were ranked number 2 in the nation for FBS, or excuse me,

0: FCS, right? And they dropped down to third, I believe, in the power rankings. Thunderbirds were projected to lose by a good 15 points. This is a team that was a high competitor in the championship last year, and it was looking that way for the first half. A 14-3 ball game had the Grizz up on the Thunderbirds, and it looked like there was no hope. But then the Thunderbirds came soaring back, man. And if you haven't got a chance to watch our Thunderbirds, you've got to get on this train. They are going to be so good this year. They are picked right middle of the pack of the Big Sky, but I think they showed everybody that first game that they are ready to compete. Here's some names you need to watch out for. Will Burns, he's our quarterback. He is an absolute dog. He was a dog last year, and he was as advertised. 251 yards through the air, 2 touchdowns, and a late-game pick that we can't really hold against him. He also led the team in rushing, 15 carries, 119 yards. This guy is a legit dual-threat quarterback, and he's the real deal. You got to just come watch him. They're going to be hosting Weber State this Saturday. Thunder 91 will be bringing you that game. If you don't want to watch it on ESPN, I encourage you to go in person. But if you can't do either of those things, you can always join Ryan and I, who will be broadcasting it for you. Other big names for the Thunderbirds, Floyd Chalk. This guy, great dude, 10 out of 10 guy. 25 carries, 100 yards, and a touchdown. A transfer in from San Jose State, I do believe. Our receiving, we had a tight end who's been at SUU, transferred out, and then came back. He led the team with 6 receptions, 86 yards, and 2 touchdowns. They threw the ball quite a bit in this game. They got multiple guys involved, and they really just they aired it out. The Grizz didn't know how to stop them in the second half, and it was a late-game push where the Thunderbirds actually had an opportunity to win it with 3 seconds left. Will Burns rolled out to his right, couldn't find anybody in the end zone, and that's where that pick came from to seal the game. But there was a lot of good moments for the Thunderbirds in that game. First play of Big Sky play, they pick it off. Very first play, right? This is a team that doesn't turn the ball over a lot. Boom, big-time first play pick. Now, the second offensive possession for the Grizz was a 90-yard screen pass touchdown, and yeah, that's where things started to get away from Thunderbirds in the first half. They've got this guy named Eli Gilman, who's probably the greatest running back for the Montana Grizz that they've ever seen. Thunderbirds hosting Weber State this week. Weber State is 1-0. Thunderbirds are 0-1. Weber State should have lost their first game. They won the game because they gave up a late-game touchdown, and then, I believe it was Cal Poly, and they missed the game-winning field goal. It was Northern Colorado. They missed the game-winning extra point, excuse me, to tie it up. Northern Colorado pushed back 29-30, and they should have lost that game. I think the Thunderbirds trounce them and get their first victory here. Weber State was picked kind of about the same as the Thunderbirds, but the Thunderbirds have some legit weapons now. And last year, the defense was the question mark. This year, they have fixed a lot of the defensive question marks. We lost a ton of offensive guys, but people have stepped up. I mean, we've had back-to-back running backs set SU records. We started with Targhee Lamson and then Joshua Dye, who's at Ole Miss this year. And I think our guy Chalk has the same opportunity to do it again. SU is known to have a great rushing game. I think that's going to continue. Will Burns, obviously stud at quarterback. Lots of good things coming. But yeah, make sure you go to that game, Weber State SUU on Saturday. Like I said, if you can't go in person or catch it on ESPN, Ryan and I will be bringing you the action right here on Thunder 91. We also do a YouTube broadcast. We don't watch the field due to some restrictions, but we've got pretty much everything else covered for you up in the booth. There's other teams in the state that have got football teams, and they're doing some work, right? Weber State and SUU, there's six of us now. And they're here at home, right? Utah Tech is going to take on the Cougs up in Provo at LES, number 14 ranked BYU in the nation. Now, Utah Tech, they got blown out of the water. They played Montana State, the FCS champs, in a game that went 54-0. And there was just no bright spots. SU and Utah Tech, the two new guys into the Big Sky, both drew the 1 and 2 seeds. SU put up a fight, and Utah Tech just did not. And you hope to see some bright spots for Utah Tech against BYU, but it's just not going to happen. There's another team that's hosting a Big Sky team. That's the Utah Utes hosting the Idaho Vandals. They actually play tonight at 7, losing their head coach, Kyle Whittingham, to Michigan. They're still ranked 21 in the preseason poll, and they're going to get a big win against Idaho to start things off at week one. That game, again, is at 7 o'clock tonight. So if you're not doing anything, you might as well watch it. Turn it on, see what some in-state rivalries got going on. Those BYU-Utah, always a great rivalry. SUU-Utah Tech, another great rivalry. They'll be at Utah Tech again this year just due to some scheduling conflicts. That's just how things are going to shake out. That'll be October 3rd, which would be a great game. Day after, I'm headed to a Chiefs game. I'm watching old Patty Mahomes, Travis Kelce go to Allegiant Stadium to play the Raiders, which will probably be Travis Kelce's last time playing there. I believe this will be his last season. He's kind of getting ready to hang it up. Still a great tight end. My favorite teams, Kansas City Chiefs, BYU Cougars, SU Thunderbirds. We've talked a lot of football. Let's have another little song, and then we'll kind of wrap up things, and that'll be the conclusion of the first Thursday tailgate. We'll be right back.
1: Hey, man, what's up?
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2: Yeah, I got that for you, boss. Coming right up.

0: What up, everybody? That has been the first time we've done this little Thursday tailgate. Thursday tailgate will be all things high school football, SU football, kind of just all sports happening around the area. We talked about how Beaver and North Summit going to get some big wins as well as North Sevier. We've got Cedar and Canyon View both getting wins at home this week. And I'll be on that game, the Cedar-Dixie game. If you want to broadcast any games, hit me up. My Instagram is Preston Ferry, or you can find my little sports one. It's The Fairy Tales. Got a cute little red microphone. But if you want to get involved and do some broadcasting, take some of the classes here at SUU. There's plenty of opportunities to get involved, do some sports broadcasting, and hey, maybe it's something you like and you want to get into. We also talked SUU football about how they're going to get the win against Weber State this Saturday. That'll also be right here on Thunder 91. And we talked BYU Utah, both getting wins in the Big 12, but both playing Big Sky teams. Once again, my name is Preston Ferry. If you need me on Instagram, you know where to find me. And let's get you back to the music right here on Thunder 91.
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0: It's September 17. And if you can believe it,
1: Thunder 91 is doing Battle of the Bands once again. 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

0: On August 25th, 2026, beloved country singer Dolly Parton passed away from cancer. We here at Thunder 91 would like to dedicate this week's Fresh Hits to her memory by highlighting a few of our favorites from her discography. Jolene.
1: Jolene, Jolene, Jolene, Jolene. 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

0: Yellow Roses. Islands in the Stream, featuring Kenny Rogers. Islands in the Stream, that is what we are. No one in between, how can we be wrong? Dumb Blonde.
1: Just because I'm blonde, don't think I'm dumb, cause this dumb blonde ain't nobody's fool.
0: Thunder 91.1, KSUU, FM, Cedar City.